0: The Piano Concerto by the American composer Samuel Barber, a piece he wrote in 1962. And we just heard it live in concert from the Belk Theater in Charlotte. Kwame Ryan conducting the Charlotte Symphony Orchestra. 45-year-old American piano soloist Orion Weiss joined the orchestra. Kwame Ryan and Orion Weiss taking a bow side by side at the edge of the stage, and each suggesting the other go first to walk off stage. The orchestra on their feet, the Charlotte Symphony also getting that standing ovation from this nearly full house at the Belk Theater. Pianist Orion Weiss coming back out for a solo bow, shaking hands with Associate Concertmaster Joseph Meyer, turning back to the audience, bowing deeply from the waist. All smiles, Orion Weiss, at this standing ovation from the audience at the Belk Theater. And he walks off stage, the ovation not abating one bit. Orion Weiss coming back on stage with Kwame Ryan, now asking the orchestra to get back on their feet. And everyone taking a bow together. Pianist Orion Weiss, conductor Kwame Ryan, and the orchestra as well. And Orion Weiss sitting down for an encore at the piano.
1: This is Barber's Nocturne by Barber. It's just called Nocturne.

0: The Nocturne by Samuel Barber, played as an encore by pianist Orion Weiss, right after playing the piano concerto by the same composer, Samuel Barber. Orion Weiss, the soloist this evening with the Charlotte Symphony Orchestra. He quickly left the stage, now coming back for yet another bow, hand over his heart, grinning from ear to ear and bowing deeply from the waist. Wonderful standing ovation here at the Belk Theater, and among the listeners and among those applauding, the members of the Charlotte Symphony Orchestra. Orion Weiss, piano soloist, and in case you're wondering, yes, his mother named him after the beautiful constellation in the night sky. Orion Weiss, a hunter of beauty and originality at the piano keyboard for his entire career. It's time for intermission now at the Belk Theater here in Charlotte, and time for me to remind you that you're listening to Classical Public Radio 89.9 WDAV, WDAV HD1 Davidson, and WDAV.org. This live broadcast of the Charlotte Symphony in performance is made possible by listeners like you, with additional support from Bragg Financial and Via Health Partners. Well, we just heard Orion Weiss play that Nocturne by Samuel Barber, in addition to Barber's piano concerto. Before this weekend's concerts, WDAV's Rachel Stewart talked with Orion Weiss about the piano concerto by Samuel Barber, which is not exactly the most commonly programmed piano concerto in the repertoire.
1: You know, in terms of American concertos, we play Gershwin, and maybe that's mostly it. There's a McDowell second concerto that gets played sometimes, which I love. Copland's piano concerto is mostly forgotten. Bernstein has this great piece, The Age of Anxiety, which is fantastic. And I've never gotten to do that. But Barber is a masterpiece. And of course, it's not like it's neglected, but it's not as well known as it should be. And it's a little bit of a spiky work. So I think sometimes like when people first hear it, or I don't want to say that. It's just like, it's so beautiful and actually, I think, so exciting. I'm trying to think of why it hasn't taken off. It's the greatest piece, and it is taking off. Like all the greatest pianists have played it and recorded it, but just people need to hear it more.
2: Yeah. Okay. So it was composed in 1962. Have I got that right?
1: I think so. It's later in his whole list of works. Barber started writing harder and harder and harder stuff for the piano. You know, I wish I knew more about his life. I know he had a deep friendship with a great pianist named John Browning, who was a champion of his works and was really like a powerhouse of a pianist. And maybe that inspired Barber to just say, okay, John can play anything. Let's see if he can play this. There's some story about the way the piano concerto was being delivered to John Browning was like one page at a time, leading up to the first performance. And John Browning would just memorize the page and then wait for the fax machine.

0: and beautiful and clear in its tonal movements. Like you can tell, it could be by Rachmaninoff almost, the second movement of the concerto. But the first movement is definitely in Barber's modernist, like Kandinsky sort of thing. But it's also, with any of these things, it's hard to just say one word about it because it's also romantic and beautiful and moments that are like Rachmaninoff and moments that are Hollywood, I think. You can hear some of this, the sweeping music of Hollywood of the 50s, you know. But also you hear Stravinsky for sure. You hear counterpoint and polyphony and sort of like this almost new Bach of like of multiple voices all chattering at each other before the romantic music comes back. And he sort of could write in any style. And he was always experimenting. It's never like he just was, oh, this is how I'm going to write my piece. And he was always like, okay, what if my idea is something like this? Can I make it so beautiful and gnarly? Because the ideas of the concerto are pretty like stark and modern, but then he turned something so emotional and exciting and like traditionally virtuosic into it. So, okay, it was a long monologue after one question.
1: Well, you talked about his relationship with John Browning, who I think gave the premiere. Yeah, he did. He gave the premiere at
0: I
1: Lincoln
0: think so, yes.
1: Center. And I read something where apparently the first draft or the first pages of the score that he sent to Browning said, "This is too hard. This is overly difficult." And Barber didn't believe him, and so he sent it to Vladimir Horowitz, and he was like, "Yeah, this is too hard." So have you found that this is a really hard concerto? I know he must have made some revisions after getting that feedback from those two powerhouse pianists, but
0: Well, I have to say it was hard for Browning and Horowitz, but no problem for me. I'm just kidding. It's not at all. It is kind of like you look at it, you're like, what was he thinking? There are passages in there, like basically, there's a really as exciting opening cadenza for the piano. Which, okay, I don't want to give anything away, but it's not that hard, that opening cadenza. And you're like, oh, okay, now I'm on my way. Okay, I've learned 3 pages of it. Let's see what's next. And then the next thing you have is just like, you're what? Is this a misprint? There are these passages that are just like nothing you've seen before, like passages in six where the hands are going in different directions. It's just he had an amazing imagination for piano textures. And then when it finally starts to fit in the hand, it sounds amazing. But learning this piece is, and I have friends who also play, and we all talk about how hard it is to learn, how hard it is to work on. And I do think, one of the problems is that almost all composers have this problem, is that they write metronome markings that are really a metronome, that tells you the
1: Right,
0: speed,
1: the tempo.
0: the tempo, right?
1: Yeah.
0: That are basically unplayable. Beethoven has only one piano sonata where he writes the metronome markings, and basically nobody can play what he's asking for. And people just assume, well, maybe his metronome was broken, or but more likely, you just in your head, you can hear music a lot faster than you can in real life, where there's the actual time it takes to press the key and the time it takes to listen and to understand. So I think the metronome markings are a little bit too ambitious and make it a little bit too wild. And there's a clarity that it can be achieved at a little bit more. But no less exciting, I think, a little more controlled tempo. Yeah. But it is also in this big style where it's like physical and athletic and octaves everywhere and jumps, and he was really just trying to use the whole keyboard. And I think he was looking for like this explosion of intensity and complexity and like this crashing waves of modernism and romantic music just like meeting, and what explodes out of it. And yeah, getting to do Barber is great for everybody, and for the musical world. It needs to have more people who playing the Barber concerto. I've also built up some muscles from doing it too, from working on it in the last couple of months.
1: Really?
0: I think so. You just because it's so like it's a it's there's an endurance thing to it too, the intensity of the piece.
1: Back to that difficulty that,
0: Yes.
1: yeah.
0: Yeah.
2: That's pianist Orion Weiss talking about the music we heard him playing just a little bit earlier in this concert, the Piano Concerto by Samuel Barber. And you're listening to a live broadcast of the Charlotte Symphony. Still to come, Scheherazade by Nikolai

0: Rimsky-Korsakov. Once again, Kwame Ryan will be conducting the Charlotte Symphony Orchestra. I'm Fred Child. Right now, it's a pleasure for me to welcome back a guest who's joined me for several of these intermissions in the past, Lawrence Topman. You know him as critic at large for the Charlotte Ledger, and he's a blogger for WDAV as well. We're going to talk about what the CSO has planned for the rest of this season. Larry, thank you for joining me again.
1: Glad to be back.
0: So what's coming up? We're off to a great start with tonight's concert. What's on the way?
1: Well, there are some things big and small that I would talk to you about a little bit. One of the things I like about this season is giant heavy symphonies. We have Beethoven's Ninth, we have Schubert's Ninth, we have Bruckner's Ninth. But one thing that the orchestra started to do is program things with them to balance out the mood of the evening. So, for example, with the Bruckner, you get the Mozart 2 Piano Concerto, this kind of light, effervescent, and buoyant piece of music to then balance the somber reflections of Bruckner and give you a much wider view of what music can be like. I really enjoy that.
0: What's the date of that Bruckner 9?
1: The Bruckner 9 is May 21 to 23, so I think that's the last classical series concert. But, of course, the next concert they're doing is the Schubert Ninth, which was the longest really important symphony written without a choral ending, as Beethoven gave his ninth, in the first part of the 19th century. And it cannot go on long enough for me.
0: You're a fan, I take it.
1: I am. All 58 minutes of it.
0: Okay. And what's the date of that one? The
1: Schubert one is coming up really, really soon. It's at the end of October. And I'm looking, it's I think in 3 weeks, I think is when it is. So it's this month.
0: Okay.
1: October 23rd, 4th, and 5th.
0: So, great.
1: Yes.
0: 2 weeks from
1: this
0: weekend.
1: 2 weeks, really, from this weekend, yeah.
0: Excellent. And you mentioned Beethoven 9 also.
1: Right. There's the big Beethoven pieces this year, the Violin Concerto, which is coming up on November 20th and 21st. And that's always satisfying. And then the Beethoven 9 is on February 26 and 7. We get the 9 here about every 5 to 6 years in a way. It's like the La Traviata for opera houses. They can do that every 6 or 7 years and bring in a crowd. But this is Kwame Ryan's first time to conduct it. And we'll have to see what his take on it is.
0: Beethoven's Ninth, which ends with that gigantic choral ode to joy.
1: And that piece is really played by itself because there isn't anything generally you can put with it. But the symphony is breaking that tradition as well. They're doing a short overture by Beethoven, The Creatures of Prometheus, and a premiere, a U.S. premiere, by Calliope Tsoupaki called Aurora. So even there, with a giant 75-minute symphony that they used to play alone, they're giving you variety, they're giving you more depth of composition, just a little something else to think about. The entree now has 2 small starter plates.
0: I like that. Some appetizers to go along with the big ninth symphonies. So that's interesting. The ninth symphony for so many composers was the last symphony, a sort of opus ultimus, a final statement of their compositional lives.
1: Right. For Vaughan Williams, it was. Mahler, certainly, it was. Sibelius actually wrote pieces of 2 other symphonies, which, if he had finished them and released them, would have meant that his ninth, if he had done it, would have been his last. And I think there's something, it's partly because abbreviated lives cut them short. Of course, Beethoven was working on a 10th as well and had orchestrated most of the first movement. But somehow that seems to be something that resonates, like, I've said everything I can think of to say, I am done.
0: So that's a really interesting feature of this classical season we've just embarked on for the Charlotte Symphony Orchestra. What else is on your list of favorites for the upcoming season?
1: Well, one of the things, and it's an innovation that David Fisk and Kwame Ryan have supported, although it is generally conducted by Christopher James Lees, who sometimes plays the piano as well, is a 360. And what that means is they do it in a small theater, in the Booth Theater. The audience can sit all the way around the orchestra. If you've ever wondered what is going on with the conductor's face while he's leading the band, you can sit behind the orchestra and figure that out. I did that once, and it was not as interesting as I thought it would be. So I generally just sit around in the front. But they take a composer, and in the course of a short time, 90, 100 minutes, break down his biography, break down his musical importance, play bits of music often that you've never heard or have hardly ever heard, and indicate to you as they go how those are put together. It's like a look backstage, so to speak, at the life of a composer. Mozart was done. Beethoven, of course, was done. This year, it's Bach and Mendelssohn. And obviously, they can't incorporate all of Bach. I mean, his oeuvre is too rich. And even Mendelssohn, although he died in his 30s, you can't get all of that in there. But if you go, you'll feel like I kind of took a tour through Bach's life. I took a tour through Mendelssohn's life.
0: Interesting.
1: Bach's November 13 to 14, Mendelssohn around Valentine's Day weekend, February 12th to the 13th. And you will not hear the obvious things. You won't hear, you know, the famous Bach toccata. You won't hear Mendelssohn's violin concerto. You'll hear pieces that help you understand more about the composer, not a greatest hits, which is one thing I like about it.
0: Interesting. So those are the 360, and there are two of them. Did I hear that right?
1: There are two of them this year, and I think they plan to go on doing them over time. I mean, God knows there's an infinite number of composers you could have. I'd love to see a 360 on Prokofiev, if anyone's listening. But and in fact, I have to say this, they're playing Prokofiev Symphony No. 5, February 5th and 6th, and I am super psyched about that. But these things always send me away. I've listened to classical music now for 52 years. And I hear pieces I've never heard. And that's kind of hard to find at this point.
0: And you mentioned the 360 aspect. People can sit anywhere around the orchestra.
1: They can. And in fact, they encourage you to move if there are enough seats, because they put seats up on a stage. They put seats in the normal places where you find them. They put them off to the side. And so if you like to, you can get two or three vantage points during the show.
0: Interesting.
1: And say, okay, now I really want to see what it's like to be right behind the brass.
0: Yeah.
1: Boy, you hear a lot of brass. or you could say, I'm going to sit over here among the high strings and see what the acoustics are like if I am a musician, quote unquote, right behind them. What do they hear when they play? And you find out how, interestingly enough, it's very difficult right behind a section to hear the other sections, no matter how hard they play.
0: Yeah.
1: So you're thinking, wow, what are violinists thinking when they do this? How are they absorbing the overall sound? It's a tricky business. And if you're not a musician, it strikes you as very difficult to do.
0: Interesting. Okay, so those very special 360 concerts. But the Charlotte Symphony Orchestra plays a wide range of concerts. Yes, there are the straight-up classical events, but you have some non-classical things picked out as favorites, too.
1: I do. I'm very excited about Dan Brown's Wild Symphony on February the 20th, or I would be if I ever got up at 9 o'clock in the morning to go to the symphony, because it looks like a really cool concert. Christopher James Lees is conducting music that is related to Dan Brown's book, Wild Symphony, which is a musical adventure with animal friends.
0: So that's a family event.
1: Yes, it is.
0: Okay.
1: And if I had kids, no doubt I would be getting up early and taking them.
0: Excellent.
1: Instead of leading my third shift life. The other thing I think is really impressive, and of course they do, you know, concerts where they play soundtracks from films, but I enjoy the Pops concerts every year. This orchestra does not take Pops concerts lightly. They're not seen as done on a lower level of accomplishment or, well, we're just doing them to make some money. They really take them seriously. And this year, the one I'm most interested in is The Heart of the Blues on January 22nd and 23rd. It'll be at Knight Theater, and the orchestra will play classic music by Louis Armstrong, Bessie Smith, people like that. They have a vocalist, Sidney McSweeney, and a keyboard player, Bobby Floyd, and a trumpeter and singer, Byron Stripling. And even that, becomes a family concert on Saturday morning on the 23rd. I suspect some of the naughtier lyrics will be excised for that concert. But that's to get you to the idea that all music can speak to the family, not just kids' music, not just classical music, not just movie music, but the great tradition of the American blues can be a family event too.
0: And the whole symphony can play the blues.
1: Yes, it can. Yeah. And play it convincingly. The symphony does not sound like, oh, here's your schmaltzy background accompaniment. They really get into the swing when they accompany country music or blues music or even rock and roll music. They play it like it's supposed to be played, not like classical music with a tiny, faint rock veneer.
0: Fantastic. And Larry, just quickly before we go, any favorite soloists that you're looking forward to as this Charlotte Symphony season unfolds?
1: Well, I'm a fan of Anne-Marie McDermott, who is coming
0: pianist.
1: Here to play. I've seen her at Spoleto many a time. And she's going to be playing the Beethoven Piano Concerto No. 4. But the guy I'm really interested in, at this time anyway, is Paho Flores. He's a trumpeter, and he's going to be playing Altar de Bronce by Gabriela Ortiz. And it's a whole concert mixing Debussy and Ravel with music from the Latin American world, Revueltas, Ortiz. And that interests me very much. I'm super interested in brass music from Latin America, and I want to see how that blends with classical music.
0: And what's the date of that one?
1: That is on April 16th and 17th, right back here at Belk Theater.
0: I've got markings all over my calendar for the fall and winter and spring. Thanks to Lawrence Topman, critic at large for the Charlotte Ledger and blogger for WDAV. Larry, thank you so much. I'm going to literally shake your hand. Thank you so much, Larry.
1: Pleasure to be here. We'll see each other another time.
0: Yes, we will. I look forward to it. I'm Fred Child. We're just about at the close of intermission here at the Belk Theater in Charlotte, North Carolina. The Charlotte Symphony Orchestra is gathering back on stage. Maybe you can hear them warming up in the background. The string players sawing away, the wind players making sure they have just the right amount of moisture, not too little, not too much on their mouthpieces and reeds. The brass players getting warmed up, the percussion even getting warmed up, tuning up the timpani at the very back of the orchestra. 65 strong, the players of the Charlotte Symphony on stage right now, getting ready to play Scheherazade, a piece that Russian composer Nikolai Rimsky-Korsakov wrote in 1888. And now you can hear the orchestra tuning up as well. Scheherazade is in four movements. It's really four story sections. Nikolai Rimsky-Korsakov, inspired by the 1001 Arabian Nights, narrated by Scheherazade. The Sultan has decided that he's going to take a new wife every night, and at the end of the night, each of those wives will be executed. Well, Scheherazade outsmarts him, tells him a story that is so good and ends with a cliffhanger, and he has to keep her around for another night. She does that for 1001 nights, basically 3 years, until the Sultan falls in love with her, and presumably they live happily ever after. Kwame Ryan coming on stage, taking a quick bow, now conducting the Charlotte Symphony in Scheherazade.

the graceful and intelligent storyteller Scheherazade, her voice represented by the solo violin, and a great ovation for Associate Concertmaster Joseph Meyer, who played that solo violin in that performance of Scheherazade by Russian composer Nikolai Rimsky-Korsakov. We heard it live from the Belk Theater in Charlotte. Kwame Ryan conducting the Charlotte Symphony Orchestra. The whole orchestra on their feet for a bow. Kwame Ryan left the stage, is already coming right back out. Picking out some members of the wind section for special bows. Victor Wong, principal flute. Tim Swanson, principal oboe. Taylor Marino, principal clarinet. AJ Newbert, principal bassoon. Lots of solos for Andrea Mum Trammell, the principal harpist of the Charlotte Symphony Orchestra. Conductor Kwame Ryan, now in his third season as music director of the Charlotte Symphony Orchestra. Now asking the French horns as a group to stand and take a bow. Acknowledging so many individual members of the orchestra. One of the great attributes of the Russian composer Nikolai Rimsky-Korsakov, he wrote so well for everyone in the orchestra. Every section gets special, fun parts to play, and even, in many cases, individual members of sections get wonderful parts to play. A special bow for the percussionists of the Charlotte Symphony. David Ullman, principal timpani. Bryce Burton, principal percussion, with lots of tambourine duty in that piece. Once again, a bow for Associate Concertmaster Joseph Meyer, who played the solo violin, and Kwame Ryan asking the entire Charlotte Symphony Orchestra to stand. He puts his hand on his heart and takes a deep, deep bow as the orchestra is on their feet. The orchestra as a whole getting a standing ovation from the crowd here at the Belk Theater in Charlotte. And that performance of Scheherazade brings this program to a close. Kwame Ryan, by the way, I mentioned he's in his third season as music director of the Charlotte Symphony Orchestra. Recently, he agreed to remain music director of the Charlotte Symphony through the year 2032. So that means he'll be here to celebrate the 100th birthday of the Charlotte Symphony in 2032. Kwame Ryan says he loves the power and the artistry of this orchestra, and he loves the generosity of audiences in Charlotte. This broadcast from the Belk Theater in Charlotte was made possible with the cooperation of the musicians of the Charlotte Symphony Orchestra and the American Federation of Musicians, Local 342. We'd like to thank the CSO management team and David Fisk, President and CEO. We also appreciate the generous cooperation of the staff here at the Belk Theater and Blumenthal Arts. The audio engineer for this broadcast was Joe Miller of The Wave Lab and Josh Sacco of Sacco Sound. The broadcast engineer was Jim Schroep of Schroep Electronic Services. Kristen Crumpler was the broadcast producer with assistance from WDAV production manager Bruce Scott. Frank Dominguez was the broadcast director and executive producer. 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I'm Fred Child. On behalf of all of us at Classical Public Radio WDAV Davidson, thanks for listening to this live concert broadcast of the Charlotte Symphony Orchestra in performance.

ending this special hour with another recording by the Catalan Pau Casals. You heard Casals as conductor in that recording of the Marlborough Festival Orchestra in the United States in 1966. They played Bach's Orchestral Suite No. 3. Pau, or Pablo Casals, received the Presidential Medal of Freedom in the United States in 1963. He left Spain during the Francisco Franco regime, vowing never to return, and had an international career. He never stopped supporting the autonomy of his beloved Catalonia. This was a special hour of concerto for Hispanic Heritage Month, focusing on Hispanic classical artists who have contributed to American culture. Soy Frank Dominguez. Muchas gracias por escuchar. Hasta la próxima.

The Suite Ganyenge by Argentine composer Pablo Ziegler. Ganyenge is one of the types of tango dancing. You heard the U.S. flutist Suzanne Palmanidel with the Borromeo String Quartet. Pablo Ziegler is currently the greatest exponent of tango nuevo, or new tango, thanks to the skills and reputation he gathered while working as a regular pianist for Astor Piazzolla from 1978 to 1989. As a composer, Ziegler has taken the counterpoint of Piazzolla's tango music and has added more jazz influences. This is Concierto, when we continue incidental music by Enrique Granados for a play about Spanish history. Don't go away.

Incidental music written by Enrique Granados for the play Torrijos by Fernando Periquet, dealing with General José María Torrijos and his effort to overthrow the regime of Fernando VII in 1831. These excerpts included three pieces for choir. You heard them performed by the Barcelona Symphony Orchestra and the Cor Madrigal Chorus, led by Pablo González. You're listening to classical music by Spanish and Latin American composers and performers, presented in English and in Spanish, on Concierto. I'm Frank Dominguez. Terminamos esta hora con dos pianistas latinoamericanas. Primero, la colombiana Teresita Gómez toca Manopili por Adolfo Mejía.

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Hello and welcome to With Heart and Voice. I'm Peter Dubois and I'm delighted that you've joined me for the next hour of sacred choral and organ music. The first Sunday in October is celebrated by Christians in many countries as World Communion Sunday. Its observance began in the U.S. around 1940 and has spread through many Christian denominations and is a much-needed balm in today's world. On today's program, we'll listen to choral and organ music focusing on the Sacrament of Holy Communion and on the unity of humanity, including works by Durafley, Prue, Lauridsen, Vaughan Williams, and others. Along the way, we'll also take note of the Feast of St. Francis. We'll begin with original organ music by Angela Craft Cross, inspired by the Tree of Life windows in her home parish. Written as a passacaglia, the recurring bass line, much like the trunk of a tree, provides a foundation and thread illuminating the changes of life's seasons. Angela Craft Cross plays Tree of Life on the Great Organ of Methuen Memorial Music Hall in Methuen, Massachusetts.

The choir of St. Paul's Cathedral, London, sang Ralph Vaughan Williams' setting of a portion of Psalm 34, O Taste and See. Andrew Carwood conducted, and treble soloist was Benjamin Irvin Cappell. We began with organ music by composer and performer Angela Craft Cross. She played Tree of Life on the organ at the Methuen Memorial Music Hall. One of the most beautiful Eucharistic chants, Adoro Te, sets a Latin hymn by Thomas Aquinas, Humbly I Adore You. Stephen Caracciolo has created a luminous setting of this iconic chant, with each of the four stanzas receiving a varied musical treatment. Michael McCarthy leads Cathedra in this performance.

Ad Rote Devote, a set by Stephen Cracciolo and performed by Cathedra. Michael McCarthy directed. You're listening to With Heart and Voice. The unity and love of believers is inherent in the text of the hymn Ubi Caritas et Amor, attributed to 8th century writer Paulinus of Aquileia. The chant melody also finds its roots in a similar time frame. One of the most beloved settings of this chant was composed in the 20th century by Maurice Durufle. We'll hear it performed by the choir of St. John's Church, Elora, Ontario. Noel Edison conducts. Where charity and love are, there is God.

Two Latin motets by 20th century French composers. We just heard the Eucharistic motet O Sacrum Convivium by Olivier Messiaen, performed by the choir of St. John's College, Cambridge, under the direction of George Guest. Earlier, the choir of St. John's Church, Elora, sang Ubi Caritas et Amor by Maurice Durufle. Noel Edison directed. In 1935, Harry T. Burley adapted an African-American spiritual tune to set a hymn text dating from 1908, In Christ There Is No East or West. The Cathedral Choral Society sings, led by J. Riley Lewis.

O God of Our Divided World, a hymn with text by Alan Norman Phillips with a tune by J. Riley Lewis, who directed the Cathedral Choral Society. Eric Plutz played the organ. Earlier, they sang the hymn In Christ There Is No East or West with tune adapted by Harry T. Burley. Little known outside of France, Pierre Kuntz was active as an organist, choirmaster, teacher, and composer in and around Paris in the late 19th and early 20th centuries. Beginning in 1928, he served as maître de chapelle, or music director, at the Church of Saint-Sulpice, where Vidor and later Dupré were titular organists. From his substantial number of organ works, we'll hear a piece from 1911, Communion. Damon Spritzer performs on the organ of the Cathedral Saint-Étienne in Châlons-en-Champagne, France.

Communion by Pierre Kuntz. Damon Spritzer performed on the historic 1849 organ of the Cathedral Saint-Étienne in Chalons-en-Champagne, France. You're listening to With Heart and Voice. Psalm 34 is an apt one for World Communion Sunday, as we heard in Vaughan Williams' motet earlier. It's a psalm of both praise and thanksgiving. Richard Prue said it as a responsive psalm in 1995 and dedicated it to Bruce Neswick and the Diocese of Lexington, Kentucky, where Bruce was serving at Christ Church Cathedral at the time. We'll hear Taste and See, performed by the Cathedral Singers, led by Richard Prue.

Richard Prue led the Cathedral Singers in Taste and See, his own setting of Psalm 34, verses 2 through 11. Maurice Durufle's setting of Ubi Caritas, heard earlier, sets only the first half of the 8th century text attributed to Paulinus. West Coast composer Morten Lauritsen has provided a more extended setting of this text, incorporating the full hymn. Like the setting of Maurice Durufle, Lauritsen's setting is also based on the plain chant. The choir of Trinity Church Boston sings, directed by Brian Jones.

Morten Lauridsen's beautiful and powerful setting of Ubi Caritas was performed by the choir of Trinity Church, Boston. Brian Jones conducted. You're listening to With Heart and Voice. This week marks not only World Communion Sunday, but the feast day of St. Francis of Assisi on October 4th, marking the day he died. In honor of that observance, we'll listen to a setting of the prayer attributed to him, composed by Alan Pote. Prayer of St. Francis is performed here by the Atlanta Master Chorale. Eric Nelson conducts.

The Atlanta Master Chorale sang Prayer of St. Francis by Alan Pote. Eric Nelson conducted. The beloved African-American spiritual, He's Got the Whole World in His Hands, speaks simply and directly to the concept of the unity of humanity and creation, fitting for both World Communion Sunday and the Feast of St. Francis. We'll hear an arrangement by Mac Wilberg, who leads the men of the Tabernacle Choir at Temple Square.

A Gaelic Blessing by John Rutter was performed by Polyphony with the Bournemouth Sinfonia, all led by Stephen Layton. Earlier, Mac Wilberg led the Men of the Tabernacle Choir and Orchestra at Temple Square in his own arrangement of He's Got the Whole World in His Hands.

0: thank you for joining me for With Heart and Voice today as we've listened to music to celebrate both World Communion Sunday and the Feast of St. Francis. I hope you enjoyed the selections on today's program and found them to be inspiring and uplifting. We hope you'll like us on Facebook and follow us on Instagram. 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

On 89.9 WDAV, a pair of short pieces by prominent female composers and teachers. We heard the Catalyst Quartet with music by Florence Price. Shortening Bread from the Five Folk Songs and Counterpoint for String Quartet. And before that, cellist Matt Heimowitz and pianist Mari Kodama with the second movement, Without Speed and Comfortable, from the set of three pieces for cello and piano by Nadia Boulanger. Very good evening to you. I'm Ted Weiner. And next on WDAV, the Adagio from the ballet Spartacus by Aram Khachaturian, the Royal Philharmonic Orchestra, led by Yuri Tamirkinov.

one of the most popular pieces of music penned by the Armenian composer Aram Khachaturian, the Adagio from the ballet Spartacus. We heard the Royal Philharmonic Orchestra led by Yuri Temirkinov here on 89.9 WDAV, your classical companion. And we next hear the Armonia Ensemble with music by Richard Strauss, his Sonatina No. 2 in E-flat major for winds, known as the Happy Workshop.

Richard Strauss wrote substantially for Wind Band, and this was a late work completed in 1945, the Sonatina No. 2 in E-flat major for winds, known as the Happy Workshop. The Armonia Ensemble performing on 89.9 WDAV and WDAV.org. A very good evening to you. I'm Ted Weiner. We next hear a double violin concerto by Antonio Vivaldi, the concerto number 8 from his Opus 3 set of concerti. Elizabeth Wilcock and Michaela Comberti are the violin soloists, with the English concert led by Trevor Pennock.

Antonio Vivaldi published a set of 12 violin concertos as his Opus 3, and he entitled that collection L'Estro Armonico, the Harmonic Inspiration. This was the concerto number 8 in that collection, a concerto for two violins in A minor. Elizabeth Wilcock and Michele Comberti were the violinists, with the English concert led by Trevor Pinnock. Very good evening to you. I'm Ted Weiner, and coming up next on WDAV, we'll be hearing the Hungarian dance and finale from Tchaikovsky's Swan Lake. From the Catherine and Wilton Connor Broadcast Studio, this is Classical Public Radio, 89.9 WDAV, WDAV HD1 Davidson, WDAV.org. I'm Ted Weiner.

Tchaikovsky often felt insecure about many of his efforts, but he could never deny the popularity of his ballets. We heard from Swan Lake, the Hungarian dance and finale with the Vienna Philharmonic, on 89.9 WDAV and WDAV.org. I'm Ted Weiner. We next hear from a French composer, Fernandez de Croque, who lived from 1896 to 1954. She was one of the most respected French female composer teachers of the first part of the 20th century. For several years, her husband played double bass and saxophone under Arturo Toscanini in the New York Philharmonic. Well, here is music by Fernande de Croque, her saxophone sonata from 1943. Cary Kaufman is the saxophone soloist with the Jackson Symphony Orchestra, led by Matthew Auburn.

From 1943, the Sonata for Saxophone and Orchestra by French composer Fernande de Crouq. A prominent female representation of 20th century French music, Carrie Kaufman, the saxophonist with the Jackson Symphony Orchestra, led by Matthew Auban, on 89.9 WDAV and WDAV.org. It's now a standard of the repertoire, but when it premiered in 1919, well, it floundered because of inadequate rehearsal time from the first performance. Music by Elgar, I speak of his cello concerto, did not become popular until the 1960s when Jacqueline Dupré made a best-selling recording. Here we have Natalie Klein with the Royal Liverpool Philharmonic Orchestra, led by Vernon Handley.

It did not start out that way, but it is now a standard of the cello repertoire, the Concerto in E Minor by Edward Elgar. Natalie Klein was the soloist with the Royal Liverpool Philharmonic Orchestra, led by Vernon Hendley, here on 89.9 WDAV. A very good evening to you. I'm Ted Weiner. And just ahead, we'll be hearing pianist Lisa de la Salle with the Graceful Ghost Rag by William Bolcom. 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

The Graceful Ghost Rag, the most familiar work by American composer William Bolcom. We heard the pianist Lisa de la Salle here on 89.9 WDAV and WDAV.org. We next hear a masterpiece by Tchaikovsky dating from 1866. Tchaikovsky didn't really consider it a masterpiece. He labored long and hard over it, almost drove him crazy on top of everything else. His brother Modest said he sweated more over this one than any other work. But Tchaikovsky still was very fond of it. It's the Symphony No. 1 in G minor, known as the Winter Dreams Symphony, the Berlin Philharmonic led by Herbert von Karajan.

The Symphony No. 1 in G minor by Tchaikovsky, the Winter Dreams Symphony. The Berlin Philharmonic was led by Herbert von Karajan. 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Good evening. I'm Ted Weiner. We next hear music by a man who was one of the first teachers of the newly formed Paris Conservatory in 1795. He taught wind music. François Devienne, his Bassoon Sonata No. 4, with Jesse Reed, the bassoonist, and the fortepianist Glenn Wilson.

The Bassoon Sonata No. 4 in B-flat by François Debienne, eminent French musician and composer, one of the very first teachers at the Paris Conservatory when it opened in 1795. Jesse Reed, the bassoonist here, with fortepianist Glenn Wilson here on 89.9 WDAV. I'm Ted Weiner, and just ahead, we'll be hearing some new music by Israeli musicians, mandolinist Avi Avital, and the composer Omer Avital, no relation, a piece by Omer entitled Ballad for Eli. From the Catherine and Wilton Connor Broadcast Studio, this is Classical Public Radio, 89.9 WDAV, WDAV HD1 Davidson, WDAV.org. I'm Ted Weiner.

A little bit of new music from Israel here on 89.9 WDAV. The composer Omer Avital, a piece entitled Ballad for Eli. Omer was the bassist on this recording, and the mandolinist, very famous musician, Avi Avital, no relation to Omer, also on the recording, pianist Yonathan Avishai. 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Always a pleasure to be with you. I'm Ted Weiner. Vladimir Ashkenazi next, pulling double duty as pianist and conductor with the Philharmonic Orchestra, the Piano Concerto No. 15 in B-flat major, Kershaw Listing 450 by Mozart.

One of the most beloved figures in classical music. He's in retirement now, but his recordings keep him fresh in our minds. Vladimir Ashkenazy, pulling double duty here as pianist and conductor with the Philharmonia Orchestra, the Piano Concerto No. 15 in B-flat major, Kerschel Listing 450 by Mozart. And next on WDAV, The Ballet Scenes by Alexander Glazunov. The Minnesota Orchestra is led by Ado DeVard.

Send Ballet, or Ballet Scenes, by Alexander Glazunov. The Minnesota Orchestra, led by the venerable Ado DeVart, here on 89.9 WDAV. I'm Ted Weiner. Stick around. Just ahead, we'll be hearing a selection from American composer Michael Torkey's brand new album entitled Unseen. From the Catherine and Wilton Connor Broadcast Studio, this is Classical Public Radio, 89.9 WDAV, WDAV HD1 Davidson, WDAV.org. I'm Ted Weiner.

From a recent album by Michael Torkey, American composer based in Las Vegas, and on his own label, Ecstatic Records, a 9-movement work entitled Unseen, Michael describes this effort as contemporary rhythms and harmonies applied to the symphony orchestra. And we heard the first movement, Unseen Number 1. 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Well, this is my favorite piano concerto by Camille Saint-Saëns, and a very good morning to you. I'm Ted Weiner. And what is my favorite of the Saint-Saëns concertos? The concerto number 5, the Egyptian concerto. Jean-Yves Thibaudet is the pianist with the orchestra of the Swiss Romande.

Written while on vacation down the Nile, Camille Saint-Saëns' his Piano Concerto No. 5, known as the Egyptian Concerto. Jean-Yves Thibaudet, the pianist with the orchestra of the Swiss Romande, on 89.9 WDAV and WDAV.org. Always a pleasure to spend time with you. I'm Ted Weiner. Next, from 1801, the 30-year-old Beethoven, his Serenade in D Major for Flute, Violin, and Viola, Opus 25. Andras Orjan is the flutist, Dmitri Sitkovetsky is the violinist, and the violist is Gerard Cosset.

To the average listener, Beethoven may be most familiar for his big symphonies and popular piano pieces, but he had a passion for chamber music. From the age of 30 in 1801, Beethoven's Serenade in D major for flute, violin, and viola. Andras Orjan was the flutist, with Dmitri Sitkovetsky the violinist, and violist Gerard Cozet. A very good morning to you. I'm Ted Weiner. Just ahead on WDAV, a few selections from a very popular album, Puccini Without Words. Broadcasting from the Samuel W. Newell Building on the Davidson College campus, this is Classical Public Radio, 89.9 WDAV, WDAV HD1 Davidson, and heard around the globe through our web stream at wdav.org.

Three selections from a very popular album, Puccini Without Words. We began with Un Bel Di, One Fine Day from Madama Butterfly, with the BBC Concert Orchestra led by Barry Wordsworth. And they concluded the set with And the Stars Were Shining from Tosca. But in between, we heard Riccardo Chailly and the Radio Symphony Orchestra of Berlin with the prelude to Act One from Puccini's opera Edgar. 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From 160 years ago, the summer of 1864, one of the great masterpieces, the Piano Quintet in F Minor by Johannes Brahms. We hear pianist Olga Kern with the Dali Quartet.

One of the great masterpieces of chamber music, the Piano Quintet in F Minor, Opus 34, by Johannes Brahms, written 160 years ago during the summer of 1864. We heard Olga Karin, the pianist, with the Dali Quartet on 89.9 WDAV, WDAV.org. I'm Ted Weiner, and we next hear Branford Marsalis with his soprano saxophone with the English Chamber Orchestra, the Jeune Petit No. 3 by Eric Satie.

member of the distinguished Marsalis family from New Orleans, Branford Marsalis, brandishing his soprano saxophone, along with the English Chamber Orchestra led by Andrew Litton, the Jeune Nombre No. 3 by Eric Satie. Very good morning to you. I'm Ted Weiner. Just ahead on WDAV, we'll be hearing a double concerto by Antonio Vivaldi. From the Catherine and Wilton Connor Broadcast Studio, this is Classical Public Radio, 89.9 WDAV, WDAV HD1 Davidson, WDAV.org. I'm Ted Weiner.

double concerto in B-flat major, RV listing 548 by Antonio Vivaldi. The oboist was David Reichenberg with violinist Simon Standage with the English concert led by its founder, Trevor Pinnock, on 89.9 WDAV and WDAV.org. Good morning, I'm Ted Weiner. Next, a rarely heard work by Mozart. He wrote it in the summer of 1775 for the University of Salzburg. So this is an occasional piece, so it really wasn't performed very often. But Mozart got well paid from the university, so he would regard this as a piece that he liked. The violinist Pinchas Zukerman, he also leads the Los Angeles Philharmonic, the Serenade No. 5 in D major, Kurzweil listing 204 by Mozart.

A rarely heard work by Mozart that was written by a special commission for the University of Salzburg in the summer of 1775. The Serenade No. 5 in D Major, Kircher Listing 204, music by Mozart, the featured violinist and the conductor, Pinchas Zukerman with the Los Angeles Philharmonic Orchestra. Always a pleasure to be with you. I'm Ted Weiner here on 89.9 WDAV. Next, Kent Nagano leads the National Opera Orchestra of Lyon with the Pavane for a Dead Princess by Maurice Ravel.

On WDAV, one of the most beautiful pieces of gentle music, Pavane for a Dead Princess by Maurice Ravel, the National Opera Orchestra of Lyon, led by Kent Nagano. A very good morning to you. I'm Ted Weiner. Always a pleasure to spend time with you. And I invite you to stick around because Rachel Stewart is next with their special Sunday morning program, Biscuits and Bach. From the Catherine and Wilton Connor Broadcast Studio, this is Classical Public Radio, 89.9 WDAV, WDAV HD1 Davidson, WDAV.org. I'm Ted Weiner.

The Trio Sonata in E Minor by J.S. Bach. Members of the King's Consort performed along with Katarina Spreckelson, oboe d'amore, and Jane Norman Viola. Good morning, Joe Brand here. I'm sitting in for Rachel Stewart. This is Biscuits and Bach, featuring compositions by Bach and his contemporaries. You can hear B&B every Sunday morning from 7 to 11. Wondering about a piece of music that you heard on Classical Public Radio? What was the composer's name? Who performed that piece? And what's the name of the album? The answers are just a few clicks away at our website. 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Up next on Biscuits and Bach, the Concerto in E Minor for two oboes and orchestra by Johann David Heineken. Martin Stadler and Harriet Herle play the oboes. And the Fiore Musicale Baroque Orchestra Bremen is conducted by Thomas Alberts.

0: The Concerto in E Minor for Two Oboes and Orchestra by Johann David Heineken. Thomas Albert led Fiori Musicali Baroque Orchestra Bremen. The oboe soloists were Martin Stadler and Harriet Herlau. Coming up on Biscuits and Bach, the Brandenburg Concerto No. 3 by Bach. 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

0: Brandenburg Concerto No. 3 by Bach. Gustav Leonhardt led the Orchestra of the Age of Enlightenment on 89.9 and WDAV.org, a service of Davidson College, supported by listeners like you. Coming up on Biscuits and Bach, keyboard music by Jean-Philippe Rameau.
1: I'm Dr. John Powderly. I'm an oncologist and founder of Carolina Bio-Oncology Institute. WDAV, from our standpoint, matters because the audience is a little more sophisticated. And if you have a professional service and you're trying to reach a broad audience, it matters for that little bit of engagement, of awareness, that it's highly worthwhile. 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

Gavotte and Six Doubles by Jean-Philippe Rameau. Simon Bartow played the piano. Joe Brandt here. I'm sitting in for Rachel Stewart on Biscuits and Bach. Coming up, a violin concerto by Gaspar Fritz. 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

The Violin Concerto in E Major by Gaspar Fritz. Lila Shayegh played the Baroque Violin, and Ilse Grudela of the Kesselberg Ensemble. 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It's time for Sunday Baroque Pipes on Biscuits and Bach, a time set aside to put the organ in the spotlight. We'll listen to two selections from The Art of the Fugue by J.S. Bach. He worked on The Art of the Fugue during the last 10 years of his life, but left the piece uncompleted at his death. It consists of 14 fugues and 4 canons. The fugues are often referred to as contrapuntis, so we'll listen to contrapunti numbers 1 and 2 from The Art of the Fugue. Barbara Harbach is the organist. She plays the Fisk organ at the downtown United Presbyterian Church, Rochester, New York.

Fugues 1 and 2, taken from The Art of the Fugue by J.S. Bach, performed by Barbara Harbach. She played the Fisk organ located at Downtown United Presbyterian Church in Rochester, New York. Good morning, Joe Brandt here. I'm sitting in for Rachel Stewart. If your business or organization is looking for a meaningful way to connect with the community, consider becoming an underwriter here at Classical Public Radio. 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Up next on Biscuits and Bach, the Flute Concerto in G Major by Giovanni Sammartini. Jean-Pierre Rampal plays the flute, and Claudio Schiumanet conducts I Solisti Veneti.

The Flute Concerto in G Major by Giovanni Sammartini. Claudio Simone conducted I Solisti Veneti. The flute soloist was Jean-Pierre Rumpal. 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Violinist David Douglas and the King's Noise up now. This is from their 1997 release, The Queen's Delight, 17th Century English Ballads and Dances. We'll listen to The Happy Meeting, Boatman, and Trip and Go. The composers here carry the anonymous designation because we don't know who they are. David Douglas playing baroque violin and leading The King's Noise.

0: David Douglas and the King's Noise performing The Happy Meeting, Boatman, and Trip and Go. That's from their 1997 release, The Queen's Delight, 17th Century English Ballads and Dances. Coming up, the Orchestral Suite No. 4 by Bach. 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The exhibit is now open with an artist talk and reception on October 14th. 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

0: Orchestral Suite No. 4 in D Major by Bach, performed here by the Academy for Ancient Music Berlin. Joe Brandt here. Thanks for listening to Biscuits and Bach. I'm sitting in today for Rachel Stewart. Coming up, a march and gigue by Henry Purcell.
1: 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Music is more than sound. 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It is healing. It is a lifeline. 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

March and Gigue from the Suite for Trumpet and Organ by Henry Purcell. Rolf Smedvig played the trumpets, Michael Murray played the organ. 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From Johann Friedrich Fasch, the Sonata a Quattro in G Major for flute, two violas, and continuo. The flutist is Suzanne Stumpf. She also leads the musicians of the Old Post Road.

Sonata a Quattro in G for flute, two violas, and continuo by Johann Friedrich Fasch. The flutist was Suzanne Stumpf. She led musicians of the Old Post Road. Good morning. Joe Brandt here. I'm sitting in for Rachel Stewart. It's time for today's weekly Bach cantata. Today is the 19th Sunday after Trinity, and this cantata was written for the occasion. It premiered on October 15, 1724 in Leipzig. The cantata number 5, Whither Shall I Flee, by Bach. The soprano soloist is a member of the Vienna Boys Choir. The alto soloist is Paul Eswood. The tenor, Kurt Equilutz. And the bass, Max von Egmond. Concertos Musicus of Vienna and the Vienna Chorus also in the mix, all of the instrumental forces led here by Nicholas Harnoncourt.

0: The Cantata No. 5 by Bach, Whither Shall I Flee? It premiered October 15, 1724 in Leipzig. The soloists, the Vienna Chorus, and Concertos Musicus of Vienna were all conducted by Nicholas Harnoncourt. Coming up, a flute sonata by Bach's son, Carl Philipp Emanuel. 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John Williams' scores from the film series are performed live in a one-hour family performance, Saturday, October 17th at 11 a.m. at the Knight Theater. 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

The Flute Sonata in G Major by Carl Philipp Emanuel Bach. Bartold Kaiken played the flute. Bob van Aspern played the harpsichord. 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On Biscuits and Bach, the String Concerto No. 1, Opus 7 by Tommaso Albinoni, Collegium Musicum 90 is conducted by Simon Standage.

0: The String Concerto No. 1, Opus 7, composed by Tommaso Albinoni. Collegium Musicum 90 was conducted by Simon Standage. Joe Brandt here. I'm sitting in for Rachel Stewart. Thanks for listening this morning. 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Ahead airs from the opera Alcyone by Moran Murray. That's right after this.
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Airs from Alcione, an opera composed by Moran Murray. Jordi Savall led the Concert of Nations. 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Tomorrow is the 91st anniversary of the birth of the celebrated tenor Luciano Pavarotti. Here he is singing The Violets by Alessandro Scarlatti. Pavarotti is accompanied by pianist John Westman. This recorded November 1987 in Carnegie Hall in New York.

0: The Violets by Alessandro Scarlatti. The tenor was Luciano Pavarotti, the pianist John Wussman. That recorded November 1987 in Carnegie Hall. Tomorrow is the 91st anniversary of the birth of Luciano Pavarotti. Joe Brandt here. I'm sitting in for Rachel Stewart. Thanks for listening to Biscuits and Bach. More music by Alessandro Scarlatti coming up, the Harpsichord Concerto No. 4.
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Harpsichord Concerto No. 4 by Alessandro Scarlatti. The harpsichord soloist was Ottavio D'Antoni. He also conducted Accademia Bizantina. 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Vocalists join the CSO and resident conductor Christopher James Lees in hits from the Queen of Rock and Roll. 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Up next, a couple of selections featuring the boys of St. Paul's Choir School, Boston, led by John Robinson, beginning with Antonio Vivaldi's There Is No Unblemished Peace in the World, followed by Angels Ever Bright and Far by Handel.

Angels Ever Bright and Far from Teodora by Handel, preceded by There Is No Unblemished Peace in the World composed by Antonio Vivaldi. Both selections performed by the boys of St. Paul's Choir School, Boston, led by John Robinson. Jeremy Bruns played the organ. 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Up next on Biscuits and Bach, the Concerto in D Major for three violins by Bach. Yehudi Menuhin, Alberto Lisi, and Hu Kun play the violins. They're accompanied by Kammerata Lisi Gestad.

The Concerto in D Major for Three Violins by Bach. Yehudi Menuhin, Alberto Lisi, and Hu Kun played the violins. They were accompanied by Kamerata Lisi Gestad. Joe Brandt here. I've been sitting in for Rachel Stewart. Thanks for listening this morning. Winding up Biscuits and Bach today, an overture by Telemann. The Arion Baroque Orchestra is conducted by Jaap ter Linden.

Telemann's Overture in E-flat. The Arion Baroque Orchestra was conducted by Yaptur Linden. Coming up, the service from Davidson College Presbyterian Church.

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Wishing you a wonderful Sunday, I'm Ted Weiner. Well, it's 75 degrees right now in the Charlotte metro area, and that's pretty much going to be the high, and all the rain that we had is pretty much gone. It's gone east and north of us. But some areas may have a little bit of rain rest of the day. But for the most part, the rain has ended. I see a little bit of sun and hoping once again that you have a great day. Each Sunday at this time, WDAV broadcasts the service from Davidson College Presbyterian Church. Today, Pastor Peter Henry will deliver the sermon entitled OMG. The music director is David Brinson and the associate music director is Sarah Lynch.

Will you please rise in body and spirit and join me in our call to worship? When Moses gathered the people of Israel, God said, "I am the Lord your God, who brought you out of the land of Egypt, out of the house of slavery." As we gather here today, let us worship the Lord, who continues to be our God and still brings us out of the places of our bondage. Opening hymn is number 65.

Please be seated. Please join me in our prayer of confession. Let us pray. Merciful God, we confess that we have sinned against you in thought, word, and deed, by what we have done and by what we have left undone. We have not loved you with our whole heart and mind and strength. We have not loved our neighbors as ourselves. In your mercy, forgive what we have been, help us amend what we are, and direct what we shall be. Let's continue our prayers in silence.

Friends, hear the good news. Hope does not disappoint us, for God's love has been poured into our hearts through the Holy Spirit, given to us in baptism. Through Jesus Christ, you are forgiven. Thanks be to God. Amen.

0: Our Lord Jesus said, "You shall love the Lord your God with all your heart and with all your soul and with all your mind. This is the greatest and first commandment. And the second is like it. You shall love your neighbor as yourself. On these two commandments hang all the law and the prophets." Friends, the peace of Christ be with you. And also with you. Let's share signs and words of peace with each other. Again, grace, peace, and welcome to worship at Davidson College Presbyterian Church. Whether you are here in the sanctuary, are worshiping online, or on WDAV, we are thankful that we are together on this journey of faith. DCPC is a welcoming, affirming, and inclusive faith community. Wherever you are on your journey of faith and transformation, you are welcomed here. Leading worship today are Peter Henry, who is preaching, David Brinson and Sarah Lynch, along with the choir, are leading our music. My name is John Ryan, one of the pastors here at DCPC, and our lay reader is Julia Good. I invite you now to find the friendship pad on the edge of the pews, or you'll find the link to the digital version if you're online, and let us know you're worshiping with us today. You can share any prayer concerns you may have, and we will lift those up during the week. There are a few announcements to highlight for you today. You're invited to attend the Organ at Davidson concert this afternoon at 3 p.m. here in the sanctuary. Next Sunday, September 18th, you are encouraged to bring a friend, perhaps a whole family, to worship with you. The Children's Ministry Committee is providing a special craft during the Sunday school hour, and there will be refreshments in the Burris Gathering Space from 10:30 to 11 a.m. So we invite you to help us fill our classrooms and the pews. Next Sunday, September 18th at 2:30 p.m. is the annual Blessing of the Animals, and will be outside on our sanctuary, and all animals are welcomed. And lastly, you are invited to join the Social Justice Committee in supporting the Davidson Pride event today from 1 to 5 p.m. on the Davidson Town Green, right on the other side of the church. Please make sure you attend that. Will you join me in our prayer of illumination? Let us pray. Your words came through the cloud and was written on a tablet. God, help us to turn away from our cloud and turn off our tablets, I know, so that we might actually listen to your voice still speaking to us if we would pay attention. Amen. And I skipped right over our minute for mission. I did that in the earlier service too, so it was just par for the course. Our minute for mission is Tatum Pottingham.
1: Good morning. My name is Tatum Pottinger, and my husband, Amos McCandless, and I are relatively new members of DCPC. So when I was asked to stand up here and share with you all why we choose to give to DCPC, I thought, gosh, I'm not sure I feel very qualified for that. We're still so new, and there are so many of you all out there who have so many stories of ways that you have seen this church make an impact for the common good, who could share meaningful reflections. But the longer I thought about it and reflected on our theme for stewardship season this year from 1 Corinthians, to each is given a manifestation of the Spirit for the common good, the more I realized that this theme and the reasons our family is choosing to support DCPC are exactly why we chose to join this church. They're intertwined. When we were looking for a church home, we were both drawn to the ways that DCPC ministers to this community, internally and externally. Stop by this church on any given day and find a bustling schedule of activities and programs designed to connect us all, from kiddos to adults, engaging with each other, with God's word for us, and being in the presence of the Holy Spirit. And at the same time, this church is committed to supporting people and organizations in our greater community, serving those in need, being the hands and feet of Christ in a world that so desperately needs it. And those reasons inspired us to join this beautiful congregation and remain our bedrock for why we choose to give financially to DCPC. We know that our gift will be put to work right away to serve the common good in and beyond these walls. Every gift from each of us contributes to our ability to, as a congregation, to be a manifestation of the Spirit for the common good in this community and in the greater world. We are making our gift this year, knowing it will make a true difference, and we invite you to join us. Thank you.
0: Thank you. At this time, I invite our young worshipers to join Pastor Peter down front for a special message for you.

0: gotten on, which will be helpful. You may, in a moment, I'm going to read a Bible story that is kind of about those. So we don't normally have those big pieces of art here in the sanctuary, and they are paintings of something called the Ten Commandments. There was a man named Moses. He went up on a mountain. God said, I have some things I want you to share with my people. And they wrote them down on these tablets, and he carried them down the mountain. And so a member of our church, more than a few years ago, it was before I came, painted those. Those represent the Ten Commandments. So we hear this story about this man, Moses, and this big thing. But before Moses was someone who went up on a mountain to talk to God and to come down and tell people how to follow God, Moses wasn't always so sure if he had what it took. As a matter of fact, he was a shepherd, he was living in the countryside, and God came to him and said, you know how you ran away from that country called Egypt? And you know how you like being out here? Well, I need you to go back to Egypt. I need you to go look a king in the eye and tell the king it's time to let God's people go. And Moses said, I don't know, am I going to be able to tell them who sent me? And God did something special. God said, well, let me tell you my name, and that's the first thing I'll give you. And then Moses says, I don't know, I'm not that impressive. And God says, I'll tell you what, that staff, that wooden stick, put it on the ground, it'll become a snake, and then at some point you can grab the, take the snake's tail and it'll become a stick again. That'll impress them, they'll listen. And Moses says, yeah, I know, but I'm not really a good talker. I can't really speak to people very well. And God says, tell you what, see your brother Aaron over there? We'll let your brother Aaron do the talking. Now, do you have any more reasons why you can't go? Right. Moses, get to Egypt and tell Pharaoh to let my people go. Sometimes God asks us to do harder things. For instance, maybe we see someone being bullied and we need to say to the bully, you have to stop. And then we go to the person who's being bullied and saying, it's okay, I'm here for you. That can be hard for some people. Or maybe you have a friend who said some things that weren't nice. Maybe it was about you. Maybe it was about someone else. And sometimes what we do is we turn even to our friends and we say, you can't talk like that. We're not supposed to speak like that about other people. And sometimes that's hard. But I feel like the story of Moses reminds me, if I'm doing the right things for the right reasons, out of love, trying to live like Jesus did, God's going to be with me. God will help me find the right words. God will help me do what I need to do, and God will be with me afterwards. So my hope for you is that you never have to do anything too hard, but when you have to do some hard things, when you're trying to do the right thing for the right reason, living like Jesus, I hope you'll know that God will be with you, just like God was with Moses. If you'll join me in a word of prayer, and then I will let you go back to your seats. Let's pray first. We are thankful, O God, that you are with us, even in the hard things. Help us to trust so that we can do those so that our world can be more loving and that we can all live a little more like Jesus. It is in his name that we pray. Amen. Thank you all for coming up. You can head back to your seats.
1: Our first reading from the Bible comes from the Gospel of Matthew. It is part of his famous Sermon on the Mount, a collection of basic discipleship instructions for his followers. It is an appropriate pairing to our Old Testament reading about Moses and the Ten Commandments. Matthew, often thought to be written for a Jewish audience, seems to portray Jesus as a new Moses. Just as Moses goes up Mount Sinai and receives Ten Commandments and a host of other ones, so Jesus goes up a mountain and gives basic instructions for living faithfully. Listen now to the word of God as Jesus makes sure his disciples know the relationship of his teaching to the commandments of the Old Testament, called the law, that Jesus himself received as a first century Jew. Do not think that I have come to abolish the law or the prophets. I have come not to abolish, but to fulfill. For truly, I tell you, until heaven and earth pass away, not one letter, not one stroke of a letter will pass from the law until all is accomplished. Therefore, whoever breaks one of the least of these commandments and teaches others to do the same will be called least in the kingdom of heaven. But whoever does them and teaches them will be called great in the kingdom of heaven. For I tell you, unless your righteousness exceeds that of the scribes and the Pharisees, you will never enter the kingdom of heaven. The word of the Lord.
2: Thanks be to God.

Before turning to our second reading for today, I wanted to note that some of you, perhaps in your pew, found one of the bells that has been in the sanctuary since yesterday. They're not so much a memento of our bell choir's wonderful piece today, although it was wonderful. These are left over from a wedding we had yesterday. Mary Lang Region, married to Kendall Cage, and they had these bells that we could play while they walked out of the sanctuary, and a few got left behind. If you find one, take it home, and it can sit on your desk as a memento to our wonderful bell choir, and is part of the way we celebrate that wedding yesterday. Now, our second reading from the Bible today is from the book of Exodus. In fact, it is part of the Exodus, the departure of the descendants of Jacob and Joseph from Egypt. Now, we don't have any direct archaeological evidence that the Exodus happened, but biblical scholars suggest that it would have been in the 13th century BCE. All of these descendants named Israelites in the story, they have fled Egypt, and after about 3 months of their journey, they've arrived at Mount Sinai. It's located in modern-day Egypt. So listen now to the word of God from Exodus 19:20. On the third new moon, after the Israelites had gone out of the land of Egypt, on that very day, they came into the wilderness of Sinai. They journeyed from Rephidim, entered the wilderness of Sinai, camped in the wilderness. Israel camped there in front of the mountain. Then Moses went up to God. The Lord called to him from the mountain, "Thus you shall say to the house of Jacob, tell the Israelites, you have seen what I did to the Egyptians and how I bore you on eagle's wings, brought you to myself. Now, therefore, if you obey my voice, keep my covenant, you shall be my treasured possession out of all the peoples. Indeed, the whole earth is mine, but you shall be for me a priestly kingdom, a holy nation. These are the words you shall speak to the Israelites." So Moses went, he summoned the elders of the people, set before them all these words that the Lord had commanded him. The people all answered as one, "Everything that the Lord has spoken, we will do." Moses reported the words of the people to the Lord. Then the Lord said to Moses, "I am going to come to you in a dense cloud in order that the people may hear when I speak with you and so trust you ever after." Then God spoke all these words, "I am the Lord your God who brought you out of the land of Egypt, out of the house of slavery. You shall have no other gods before me. You shall not make for yourself an idol, whether in the form of anything that is in heaven above or that is on the earth beneath or that is in the water under the earth. You shall not bow down to them or serve them, for I, the Lord your God, am a jealous God, punishing children for the iniquity of parents to the third and the fourth generation of those who reject me, but showing steadfast love to the thousandth generation of those who love me and keep my commandments. You shall not make wrongful use of the name of the Lord your God, for the Lord will not acquit anyone who misuses his name. Remember the Sabbath day, keep it holy. 6 days you shall labor and do all your work, but the seventh day is a Sabbath to the Lord your God. You shall not do any work, you, your son or your daughter, your male or female slave, your livestock, the alien resident in your towns. For in 6 days the Lord made heaven and earth, the sea, all that is in them, but rested the seventh day. Therefore the Lord blessed the Sabbath day and consecrated it. Honor your father and your mother, so that your days may be long in the land that the Lord your God is giving you. You shall not murder. You shall not commit adultery. You shall not steal. You shall not bear false witness against your neighbor. You shall not covet your neighbor's house. You shall not covet your neighbor's wife, male or female, slave, ox, donkey, or anything that belongs to your neighbor. This is the word of the Lord. Thanks be to God. When we hear the story of Moses receiving the Ten Commandments, the image we have in mind probably depends a little bit on our age and also on our personality. For some here, when you imagine this scene, you are thinking of the iconic Charlton Heston as Moses, cast opposite Yul Brynner of the Magnificent Seven fame as Pharaoh.
They starred in that 1956 epic film, The Ten Commandments. Director Cecil B. DeMille certainly crafted a lasting image of Moses, one that lasted until, for some, around 1981, when comedian Mel Brooks produced the film The History of the World, Part One. Let's just say that Moses, played by Mel Brooks, was cut from a different cloth than Charlton Heston's. Brooks also seemed to use some different source material with three tablets instead of two. Now, since 1981, I could only find one real Hollywood theatrical release. It was in 2014, Exodus, Gods and Kings, directed by Ridley Scott, starring Christian Bale of Batman fame, Ben Kingsley, Sigourney Weaver, and John Turturro, to name a few familiar Hollywood stars. I enjoyed the movie more than the critics, if for no other reason than Ridley Scott's decision on how to portray God talking to Moses. I'm not going to tell you how he did it. It's worth a watch as far as I'm concerned. Now, when we hear the story of Moses receiving the Ten Commandments on Mount Sinai, when it comes to the commandments themselves, our memory is not so much muddled as ill-defined. You see, the tablets of the law, as they are sometimes called, they did not survive antiquity. It's not like having the Rosetta Stone in a museum. The Ten Commandments disappeared, literally and figuratively, sometime around the destruction of Jerusalem in 587 BCE. They had been stored in the Ark of the Covenant, which was in the temple of God in Jerusalem, but when the temple was pulled down stone by stone and its goods carted off to Babylon, the Ark disappeared into history. It might as well be stored in some massive government warehouse as it was at the end of Raiders of the Lost Ark. But the Ethiopian Orthodox Church would like to have a word, because according to some of their leaders, the Ark of the Covenant is in the possession of that ancient Christian community. It is in one of the rock-hewn churches that are dug out of the rocks below the earth in Ethiopia. Now, when it comes to the Ten Commandments themselves, those four commandments about our relationship with God, the six about our relationship to our neighbors, the two positive commandments and the eight negative prohibitions, we all know, I see you, Steve Scott, we all know that there could be a sermon on each of the commandments. For instance, with all of the deeply disturbing news about executions these days, one could have a whole sermon about kill versus murder. If thou shalt not kill, does the state have the right to kill? Or in an American society that leaves so much vacation time on the table each year, where people can't go on vacation without checking their Slack messages and their emails, we could have a lot of conversation about our theology of the Sabbath in this country. Meanwhile, a sermon on graven images would certainly praise the designers of this sanctuary here at DCPC. No colorful paintings unless the minister brings them up from the basement. No stained glass, no carved wood. John Calvin and the early reformers, John Calvin, who famously said, "The imagination is the factory of idols," they would appreciate this worship space in which we gather. And I know that former poet laureate Billy Collins would invite me to tarry for a moment on the third commandment, "Thou shalt not take the name of the Lord your God in vain." He has a famous poem, "Oh My God," in which he writes, "Not only in church and nightly by their bedsides do young girls pray these days. Wherever they go, prayer is woven into their talk like a bright thread at the pedestrian mall. Outbursts of praise spring unbidden from their glossy lips. Oh my God." These days, Collins might need to update the poem to include the way adults, as well as youth, adults and youth of all genders and non-gendered, who liberally use the three-letter expression, both in text and aloud, OMG. Now, I like to give the benefit of the doubt. I like to think the people that text OMG, it's kind of like saying the name of God, but typing the letters YHWH. Leave out the vowels in respect for God. OMG. Maybe it's just a respectful way of using the Lord's name. Or maybe not.
Now, when it comes to the Ten Commandments, I know that there are some who want them to be displayed in classrooms and on government properties. I've got opinions, but I also have a list of questions. Which enumeration of the Ten Commandments do you want to have posted? The Roman Catholic numbering? The Protestant numbering? The Jewish numbering of the Ten Commandments? And which version do you want posted? The Exodus or the Deuteronomy? And do you want the annotation with its highly problematic theology? Do we really believe that God punishes children to the third or fourth generation because of their sins of their parents? And do we include the long annotation of the first four commandments where God makes sure we understand why we're honoring the relationship with God, like the Sabbath, which includes rest for immigrants and alien workers? You give them rest because you couldn't rest when you were enslaved. I was thinking about that the other week when I was talking to some young parents about the difficulty of getting paid maternity and paternity leave, even now in the United States of America, leave for biological and adoptive children. They relayed how older corporate types often scoff and seem to give a, "We didn't get paternity leave back in the day," which is exactly the opposite of the theology of honoring the Sabbath in Exodus. Now, despite the long list of questions I have for people that want to post the Ten Commandments, I do think I understand the staying power of the commandments in our consciousness, because let's face it, 10 is a good round number, and there is great difficulty in remembering all of the commandments, because following the original 10 come over 600 commandments that are about interpretation and application of the original 10. So just 10, that's going to be more helpful for trying to live in their way. Now, about the difficulty of living all the commandments, author A.J. Jacobs wrote a book called The Year of Living Biblically, in which he tried to live every commandment of the Bible for the year, often quite humorously, but really interestingly as well. About that endeavor, Jacobs wrote these words. Why? Well, I grew up in a very secular home. I'm officially Jewish, he said, but I'm Jewish in the same way Olive Garden is an Italian restaurant. I'd always assumed religion would just wither away and we'd live in a neo-enlightenment world. I was, of course, spectacularly wrong. So was I missing something essential to being a human, or was half the world deluded? I decided to dive in head first, to try and experience the Bible myself and to find out what's good in it and what's maybe not so relevant in the 21st century. The resulting year, he concludes, was fascinating, entertaining, and informative. It was equal parts irreverent and reverent. It was filled with surprising insights almost every day, although I know it's not biblical to boast, so apologies for that. One of the things that A.J. Jacobs shared in the book is how difficult it is to, in fact, live all the commandments. So 600, down to 10, the OG 10. When it comes to them, I have a question for all of the importance that we give to them. Do you know the Ten Commandments? If I hadn't read the passage of Scripture just about 8 or 9 minutes ago, how many would you be able to name? We're going to find out. But don't worry, you don't have to raise your hand. This is just between you and God. Here we go. The first commandment is this. Can you imagine it? I am the Lord your God who brought you out of the land of Egypt. Second commandment, do you know it? You shall not make for yourself an idol. Third commandment, you shall not make wrongful use of the name of the Lord your God. Fourth commandment, it's the last one about God. Remember the Sabbath and keep it holy. Now we're getting into our neighbors, and you know who it starts? Who are the first neighbors? Honor your father and your mother. All the children here, listen. Next up, you shall not murder. You know what's next? You shall not commit adultery. You shall not steal. You shall not bear false witness against your neighbor.
You shall not covet your neighbor's house or anything that belongs to your neighbor. The Ten Commandments in the New Revised Standard updated edition. Maybe some of you knew them all. Kudos to your Sunday school teachers and your confirmation class teachers if you did. Now Jesus perhaps, I don't know, maybe he had a premonition that we would have such short attention spans and low ability to concentrate that not only could we not remember over 600 commandments, we might struggle with even remembering the 10. Perhaps Jesus had an inkling of what film studies professors at large universities have been discovering. Not even their film studies students seem able to sit through an entire movie for class and a grade. I know that our own Scott Galloway, a filmmaker right in our own midst, he who created a bunch of the worship films we've used here in our sanctuary and online, Scott has discovered that the 4 to 5 minute videos that he posted online were too long and had to reduce the 4 to 5 minute videos to around 2 for people to watch them on their phones. So maybe Jesus knew, not 600, not even 10, just love the Lord your God with all your heart, all your soul, and all your mind, and love your neighbor as yourself. And hey, let's, while we're at it, just go for the version that might, we might even text to a friend. Love God, love neighbor, hard stop. We're down to that as the commandment. I do wonder when it comes to the commandments, our attention spans aside, perhaps one of the issues with our inability to, quote, hear them, read, mark, learn, and inwardly digest them, as the old prayer goes. Perhaps part of our inability is linked to the fact that we have forgotten the motivation behind them. I know you heard Exodus 19 a few minutes ago, and I know some of you heard Bette Midler singing "The Wind Beneath My Wings" when I talked about Israel being carried on eagle's wings. Some of you were thinking about the Michael Jonkis hymn that we're gonna sing in a few moments. Others pictured Frodo and Samwise being carried off by the eagles at the end of the Lord of the Rings novels. Maybe for others, it was Psalm 91 that ran through your head. But for all of us, just remember, they weren't bald eagles. Moses and the Israelites were not in North America. The Israelites, they're on the Sinai Peninsula, were freed from the bondage of the Egyptians by God. They were provided for in the wilderness by God. They would be given land and a future by God. They needed God and they would need God. And as one of our guests said last week, God is good all the time. Our call to heed the commandments is not rooted in some sort of blind obedience to words on a page. It is grounded in gratitude. Gratitude for what God has done for us. It is why the reformers in the 16th century, when they recited the Ten Commandments or the summary of the law that we read today, it came after the assurance of pardon. Assured by God that we would be forgiven, we can then go and try and live and love as God has called us to do, to love God, to love neighbor, because God has already loved you and freed you and carried you through. We hear this in Deuteronomy when Moses speaks to this truth, writing about the commandments. When your children ask you in the time to come, what is the meaning of the decrees and the statutes and the ordinances that the Lord our God has commanded? Then you shall say to your children, we were Pharaoh's slaves in Egypt, but the Lord brought us out of Egypt with a mighty hand. The Lord displayed before our eyes great and awesome signs and wonders against Egypt. God brought us out from there in order to bring us in to give us the land that he promised on oath to our ancestors. The commandments and the honoring of them in our lives come out of our gratitude for what God has done for us. Someone who understands living gratefully, which also leads to living generously, is the global football star Sadio Mane. Back in 2019, in the high-pressure, high-end world of English Premier League football,
Mane, a Senegalese soccer star, one of the best wingers of his generation, one of the best soccer players to come from the continent of Africa, who was earning about $10.2 million annually. There was a day in which he startled some fans. He was seen leaving the locker room with a cracked iPhone 11. Fans on social media were initially baffled. Some even jokingly offered to buy the soccer star a new phone, a screen protector. And his response was this: "Why would I want 10 Ferraris, 20 diamond watches, and 2 jet planes? Growing up in Senegal, I starved. I worked in the fields. I played barefoot. I didn't get to go to school. And now I can help people. I prefer to build schools and give poor people food or clothing instead of buying a new phone." That gratitude

things, to live like Jesus, to love like Jesus, to give of ourselves in such a way that others know they are loved. Certainly for us as Christians, that is the spirit of the Christian life. We don't live the love of God and the love of neighbor because we have to. Friends, it doesn't earn us anything. And the same with our giving. It doesn't get us anything. We get to do those things because all that was necessary for us has already been done in Jesus Christ, who set us free from fear and from worry, from possessions, from the need to have more and to do more and be more, set us free to live as Jesus calls us to live. We get to do that because he set us free. He showed us how when he helps us to see the fullness of life when we live gratefully and generously, not because we have to, because we get to, because of all that Jesus and God have done for us. In the name of the Father, and the Son, and the Holy Spirit, amen. Please rise again in body or in spirit and join in singing our next hymn.

Please be seated. Let us pray. O God, we will praise you as long as we live. We will sing your praises to our God all of our life long. Indeed, we praise you, O God, for you are gracious and merciful, slow to anger and abounding in steadfast love. You are good to all, and your compassion is over all that you have made. May our mouths speak your praises, O God. May all flesh bless your holy name forever and ever. Sovereign God, before whom all nations rise and fall, we pray for the countries of our world, for the peoples of many different cultures and way of life. May our common humanity and desires lead to peace among us all. We pray for our own country, that we may indeed be one peaceful nation. We pray for our national, state, and local leaders. Give them wise minds and compassionate hearts that they may always seek the well-being of the people under their care. Even as we are citizens of your kingdom, help us to be committed and active citizens in the communities where we live. God of all compassion, we pray for people who are suffering around the world, those who find themselves in dangerous places because of war and ongoing conflicts, and those who are dealing with the aftermath of overwhelming natural disasters. Lord, have mercy on all who suffer. Lord Jesus Christ, you came to earth as one of us, proclaimed the good news of wholeness and healed people of broken hearts, lives, relationships, and health. We pray for all people who are dealing with the struggles of poor health, unwelcome diagnoses, pending surgeries, intense rehabilitation, and ongoing treatments. We also pray for their caregivers. May all be strengthened and comforted by the powerful presence of your Holy Spirit. Thank you, Lord, for calling us to be your people and children, and especially for calling us to be your church in this place at this time. Help us to seek your will and kingdom first in all that we do, that people may see the light of Jesus Christ shine through us in our actions, that they may give you all the glory. Give us the heart and mind of Jesus Christ, along with his grace and love, that we may humbly share the good news of his life, death, and resurrection, and the difference Christ has made in our lives. And now we are bold to pray together, saying, Our Father, who art in heaven, hallowed be thy name. Thy kingdom come, thy will be done, on earth as it is in heaven. Give us this day our daily bread, and forgive us our debts as we forgive our debtors. And lead us not in temptation, but deliver us from evil. For thine is the kingdom, and the power, and the glory forever. Amen. Because God so loved the world, God gave the ultimate gift, Jesus Christ. In gratitude for this boundless grace, let us bring our tithes and offerings to support the work of God's church, both in our community and around the world.

God, all that we can offer comes from your generosity. May these gifts that we return to you become a blessing for your whole community, enriching and empowering us for the work to which you call us. We thank you in the name of Jesus Christ, your gift to us in the world. Amen.

0: Just a note and an invitation before our benediction. If you're someone looking for a hard copy of our stewardship devotionals, the hard copies are printed with permission in the Burris gathering space behind me. And I have something, this is the invitation. You don't have to do this, but you get to do this because you're in worship today. Our two-person music department would love some help carrying the bell tables out of the sanctuary so that they can get this space prepared for organ at Davidson. If you're able to carry some bell tables or help with the tablets of the law, but don't break them like Moses, we could use some help taking them out of the sanctuary and either upstairs or to the little cafe space. And now may the Lord bless you and keep you. May the Lord make his face to shine upon you and be gracious unto you. May the Lord make his face to shine upon you and give you peace, now and forever. Amen.
1: You have been listening to a live broadcast from Davidson College Presbyterian Church. Pastor Peter Henry delivered the sermon entitled OMG. The music director is David Brinson, and the associate music director is Sarah Lynch.
2: 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Hi, welcome to WDAV by request. I'm Lauren Rico, always happy to be here to play the music that you guys have requested. And if there's something you'd like to hear on an upcoming edition of WDAV by request, just go to WDAV.org/requests, fill out the composer and the piece, and then be listening Sundays from noon to one. We have a request from Tom Baumstam of Mooresville, who says, I enjoy hearing choral music settings of English poetry. A friend recommended a piece by Dan Locklear set to a poem by Longfellow called The Singers. Would WDAV have that by any chance? Yes, indeed we do. We love Dan Locklear. He's such a friend to WDAV and such an exceptional composer in person. Such a nice guy, Dan Locklear. We're going to hear The Singers from Sing to the World by Dan Locklear. Adam Whitmore conducts the Phoenix Consort on WDAV by request.

The Singers, with text by Henry Wadsworth Longfellow, set by Dan Locklear, from Sing to the World. Phoenix Consort, conducted by Adam Whitmore. That request from Tom Baumstam of Mooresville. Music is made possible by WDAV donors and Appalachian State University's Appalachian Arts, presenting Mountain Stage with host Kathy Matea. The live recorded performance features Sarah Jarosz, Missy Raines, and Allegheny, Jill Andrews, and more on Friday, October 16th at 7:30 p.m. at the Schaefer Center for the Performing Arts. Tickets at theschaefercenter.org. 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We have a request from Tyler Bowman of Denver, North Carolina, who says, I just really started getting into classical music this year. Astor Piazzolla's Libertango is just amazing to me. It really is, right, Tyler? Libertango fuses the words libertad, freedom, with tango. And it features the bandoneon, which is a squeeze box instrument closely associated with Argentine tango. Playing the bandoneon here is Juan Joe Mussolini with the Pro Arte Chamber Orchestra of Boston, Giselle Bendor conducting.

Liber Tango by Astor Piazzolla, Juanjo Mussolini on the bandoneon, and Giselle Bendor conducted the Pro Arte Chamber Orchestra of Boston, a request from Tyler Bowman of Denver, North Carolina. Music is made possible by WDAV donors and Visit Cleveland County, presenting the 2026 NC Liver Mush Festival, Mush Music and Mutts, featuring live music, kids activities, rollover pet festival, 100 plus vendors and more, Saturday, October 17th from 9 a.m. to 4 p.m. in Uptown Shelby. More information at nclivermushfestival.com. Kent Rhodes of Charlotte got in touch and says he's looking for music associated with the seasons. Vivaldi pops up first. Looking further, I found Prokofiev's Autumn Sketch, which I was not familiar with. It's fall, so I would enjoy hearing it. What a great idea, Kent. In fact, our music director, Ted Weiner, has thrown in a bonus. It's the finale to Autumn Gardens, a 1999 orchestral landscape by Finnish composer Eunoyohani Ratuvara. But we'll start with Prokofiev, Autumn, the symphonic sketch performed by Nema Järvi and the Scottish National Orchestra.

The finale to Autumn Gardens by Finnish composer Eino-Juhani Ratuvaara, with the Helsinki Philharmonic Orchestra, Vladimir Ashkenazi conducting. And before that, Autumn, a symphonic sketch by Sergei Prokofiev. That was requested by Kent Rhodes of Charlotte. Is there something you'd like to hear? Let us know. Go to wdav.org/request. Fill out the composer and the piece, and then be listening Sundays from noon until 1 o'clock. From the Catherine and Wilton Connor Broadcast Studio, I'm Lauren Rico, and this is Classical Public Radio, 89.9 WDAV, a service of Davidson College, supported by listeners like you and Davidson College Art Galleries, presenting Andrea Carlson, Absent Host, an exhibition of paintings, sculpture, and video that represents the severed relationship between Indigenous peoples and their land, culture, and ancestral knowledge due to colonial practices. Exhibit is now open with an artist talk and reception on October 14th. Details at DavidsonCollegeArtGalleries.org. We heard from Arnold Fechten of Rock Hill, South Carolina, who says, one piece I'd like to hear on WDAV is the Violin Concerto No. 1 by Polish composer Karol Szymanowski. Written in 1916, it is considered by scholars as one of the first modern violin concertos in music history. Very cool selection, Arnold. Here's Karol Szymanowski's Violin Concerto No. 1. Lisa Batiashvili is the violinist, and Yannick Nezet-Sagan conducts the Philadelphia Orchestra.

the Violin Concerto No. 1 by Karel Szymanowski. Lisa Batishvili was the violinist, and Yannick Nizet-Sagan conducted the Philadelphia Orchestra, a request from Arnold Fechtin of Rock Hill, North Carolina. Music is made possible by WDAV donors and Charlotte Lyric Theater in partnership with Queen's University, presenting Emily, No Prisoner B, starring mezzo-soprano Joyce DiDonato, and Time for Three String Trio. No Prisoner B explores the private and poetic world of one of America's most enduring literary figures, Emily Dickinson. October 16th at 7:30 p.m. at the Sarah Bell Gambrell Center for the Arts and Civic Engagement. 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And that does it for this edition of WDAV by Request. 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I'm Lauren Rico. Thank you so much for your company. Such a pleasure. We've got a little ragtime coming up, but first, Aaron Copland. This is music that he wrote for the 1949 film based on John Steinbeck's story of a California ranch family, The Red Pony. The film suite is performed by Joanne Folletta and the Buffalo Philharmonic Orchestra.

0: The Red Pony, the film suite by Aaron Copland, Joanne Folletta conducted the Buffalo Philharmonic Orchestra. Music is made possible by WDAV donors. Thank you. And the Davidson College Music Department presenting the Charlotte Strings Collective, featuring works by Chevalier de Saint-Georges, William Grant Still, and Adrian Gordon, alongside a new piece by poet Maurice Norman and composer Madison T. Bush. Monday, October 12th at 7:30 p.m. in Tyler Tallman Hall, Sloan Music Center. 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
1: This is Piedmont Arts. 7th Street Concerts in Charlotte is hosting a mashup based on the turbulent life and accomplishments of the 16th century Italian artist Caravaggio. He made stunning works that revolutionized art of the Baroque era through arresting use of light and dark in his paintings. Kristen Olson, the artistic and executive director of 7th Street Concerts, is the brainchild for what she wants to be a new experience for the audience. Not a traditional concert, but rather an event that combines music, theater, and art.
2: I hope that people come away with the sense of there's just, you can go so deep, and they have been brought there. They got to go there. Even if they didn't know anything about Caravaggio or anything about Baroque music, they have gone far deeper than any visit to any museum has ever taken them.
1: The concert will feature an ensemble cast of musicians who are doubling in theatrical roles. Some are even performing as Caravaggio himself. The audience will be able to refer to some of the paintings and their handbills as well. And Olson says she's not aware of anyone hosting a performance like this, and says the unique programming can be tremendously impactful for this region.
2: There will be moments of humor, and there will be moments of disgust, and there will be moments of shock. And then I also want them to come away with the sense that something really fantastic and original and special is happening in Charlotte for Charlotte, something that you can't get anywhere else. And if you want this kind of programming, you have to come here, which I think is so special for Charlotte.
1: We'll also talk with guest conductor and lutenist John Lenti, himself a scholar of Caravaggio's use of color and its influence on music. 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

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Right now, from Bedřich Smetana, his beloved comic opera about love, matchmaking, and a very badly conceived marriage contract, The Bartered Bride. Overture and dances performed by the Royal Liverpool Philharmonic Orchestra, with Libor Pešek conducting.

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One of Franz Liszt's most famous show pieces, the Hungarian Rhapsody No. 2. It pops up in cartoons a good bit, especially when things start to go off the rails. Leopold Stokowski conducted the RCA Symphony Orchestra, a recording from February of 1960. This is Classical Public Radio, 89.9 WDAV, WDAV HD1 Davidson, and WDAV.org. Hi, I'm Lauren Rico, and I hope you are having a spectacular weekend. Thanks so much for hanging with me. From Felix Mendelssohn, the Fair Melusina Overture. Melusina, a legendary water spirit who marries a mortal on the condition that he never see her in her supernatural form. Yeah, that's going to end well, right? Here's the concert overture performed by the Gewandhaus Orchestra of Leipzig with Kurt Mazur conducting.

0: The Fair Melusina Concert Overture by Felix Mendelssohn, Court Mazur, conducted the Gewandhaus Orchestra of Leipzig. You are invited to lunch in the Mozart Cafe every Monday through Friday from noon to 1 p.m. Rachel Stewart serves up an inspired hour of favorites by Mozart and his contemporaries on 89.9 FM, WDAV.org, and on the WDAV app.
1: What sort of music would you identify as being uniquely American? If you think about it, there are countless genres and aesthetics that would fit the bill. And among them is a tradition known as stride piano, a technique born from ragtime that would later influence the development of jazz and even Western classical music. At least one piece in particular. Hey there, I'm Loki Karuna, and on this edition of Noteworthy, you and I will honor the tradition of stride piano as brought to the orchestral stage by a man named James P. Johnson. James P. Johnson was born in New Jersey in the late 1800s, not far from New York City. His ability to go over to the Big Apple to experience everything from cabaret music to the symphony played a big role in his development as a pianist, and he quickly became one of the city's most well-known musicians. His abilities as a composer quickly emerged, and he used his gift to honor American communities not often highlighted in concert settings, including this 1928 composition that he called the Yamacraw Negro Rhapsody. In addition to musically honoring the Yamacraw community of Georgia, James P. Johnson would later write a work called The Harlem Symphony, in addition to countless show tunes that can still be heard on Broadway today. It goes without saying that he helped define America's unique place in the world of music, making him one of history's most noteworthy composers. Noteworthy is a production of WDAV Classical Public Radio.
0: 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Maren Alsup conducts the Concordia Orchestra.

Baptist Mission, the fourth movement of the Harlem Symphony of James P. Johnson. Marin Alsup conducted the Concordia Orchestra. 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

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Karin von Herdin conducted the Orpheus Baroque Orchestra. From the Catherine and Wilton Connor Broadcast Studio, I'm Lauren Rico, and this is Classical Public Radio, 89.9 WDAV, a service of Davidson College, supported by listeners like you and by the Mint Museum, presenting Corey Pemberton, Living Well, featuring more than 70 works, including paintings, mixed media, blown glass, and woven textiles by contemporary artist Corey Pemberton. 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Support also comes from Hickory Choral Society, opening its 49th season with a concert of remembrance and renewal, commemorating the 25th anniversary of September 11th and the ongoing recovery from Hurricane Helene, featuring bluegrass band Aubrey and the Clydes, Sunday, October 18th at 3 p.m. at First Baptist Church in Hickory. Information at hickorychoralsociety.org. Franz Schubert's Symphony No. 8 in B minor. He completed two movements and sketched part of a third in 1822, then left the symphony behind for reasons no one can fully explain. He lived another 6 years, so it wasn't that he died mid-composition or anything. But the two finished movements feel so complete in themselves that the work became a part of the canon despite its unfinished state. I guess unfinished maybe is just a state of mind. The Symphony No. 8 in B minor. Schubert's music performed by Joanne Folletta and the Buffalo Philharmonic Orchestra.

Joanne Valletta and the Buffalo Philharmonic Orchestra with Franz Schubert's Symphony No. 8 in B minor, his unfinished symphony. Music is made possible by WDAV donors and the Charlotte Symphony, presenting Schubert's Ninth Symphony. Music director Kwame Ryan leads a program of fate, resilience, and triumph, including Mahler's Kindertotenlieder, featuring mezzo-soprano Rayanne Bryce Davis, Friday, October 23rd through Sunday, October 25th at Knight Theater. Tickets available at charlottesymphony.org. 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

Vesti la Giubba from Pagliacci by Ruggiero Leoncavallo. And that was legendary tenor Luciano Pavarotti, a recording from 1974 featuring the Vienna Folk Opera Orchestra, Leone Maggiera conducting. 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Antonio Vivaldi wrote hundreds of concertos, often using the same three-movement framework, fast, slow, fast. Here, the violin alternates athletic passage work with these singing lines. It's really beautiful. The Violin Concerto in E-flat by Vivaldi. Giuliano Carmignola, violinist, and Andrea Marcon conducts the Venice Baroque Orchestra.

Antonio Vivaldi's Violin Concerto in E-flat, Giuliano Carmignola, violinist, and Andrea Marcone conducted the Venice Baroque Orchestra. Music is made possible by WDAV donors and Charlotte Lyric Theater in partnership with Queen's University, presenting Emily, No Prisoner B, starring mezzo-soprano Joyce DiDonato and Time for Three String Trio. No Prisoner B explores the private and poetic world of one of America's most enduring literary figures, Emily Dickinson, October 16th at 7:30 p.m. at the Sarah Belk Gambrell Center for the Arts and Civic Engagement. 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From Tchaikovsky, his Symphony No. 4 in F minor, it has this great brass opening that he said meant to convey the idea of fate, the power that prevents happiness from reaching completion. Here's the Symphony No. 4 in F minor by Tchaikovsky, Daniela Gatti with the Royal Philharmonic Orchestra.

Daniela Gatti conducting the Royal Philharmonic Orchestra in Tchaikovsky's Symphony No. 4 in F minor. 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Fiddler and banjoist John Singleton performs an afternoon of music from Appalachia, Scotland, and Ireland with old-time musician Cecil Gurganus and harpist Kathleen Wiley, Sunday, October 18th at 3 p.m. in the Tyler Tallman Recital Hall at Davidson College. 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

Pass Time with Good Company by Henry VIII. Stephen Darlington conducted the choir of Christ Church, Oxford. I'm Lauren Rico. Thank you so much for your company. It has been a pleasure. More music on the way for you here on Classical Public Radio, 89.9 WDAV, WDAV HD1 Davidson, and WDAV.org. 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

the Harp Concerto in F by George Friedrich Handel. Our soloist was Maxine Eilander, who performed with the Seattle Baroque Orchestra. They were led by Stephen Stubbs. Just ahead is some music for you by Richard Rodgers. This is 89.9 WDAV and WDAV.org. I'm Keenan Harmon in the seat for Kristen Crumpler this Sunday afternoon. As the Mint Museum has been wrapping up its Caravaggio exhibition, 7th Street Concerts presented Murder, Music, and Caravaggio this past Friday, October 9th, at St. Peter's Episcopal Church in Charlotte. It wasn't a traditional concert. Rather, it was an event that combined music, theater, and art. Kristen Olson, the 7th Street Artistic Director, and lutist John Lenti are the guests on this week's Piedmont Arts Podcast episode, and they talk about how this original concept came together. Also on this week's episode is Phil Vavra's Fanfare, which gives you info on things you might want to do in this area. 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From the musical Carousel, here is Richard Rodgers' Carousel Waltz. The Hollywood Bowl Orchestra is led by John Mautry.

0: We just heard the Carousel Waltz from the musical Carousel by Richard Rodgers. We heard it performed by the Hollywood Bowl Orchestra. Just ahead is Franz Schubert's Rondo in B minor. We'll hear that with violinist Nadia Salerno-Sonnenberg and pianist Anne-Marie McDermott. 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I'm Keenan Harmon in for Kristen Crumpler this Sunday afternoon. 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

was live from a performance back at Merkin Concert Hall in Lincoln Center of New York City. Back in April of 2004, we just heard violinist Nadia Salerno-Sonnenberg with pianist Anne-Marie McDermott. That was Franz Schubert's Rondo in B minor. Just ahead is music for you by Mozart. This is 89.9 WDAV and WDAV.org. I'm Keenan Harmon. Glad to be with you this Sunday afternoon in the seat for Kristen Crumpler. Music is made possible by WDAV donors and the Charlotte Symphony presenting Schubert's Ninth Symphony. Music director Kwame Ryan leads a program of fate, resilience, and triumph, including Mahler's Kindertotenlieder featuring mezzo-soprano Rayanne Bryce Davis. 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Tickets available at charlottesymphony.org. The music here by Mozart is the Flute Concerto No. 2 in D. We're going to hear on flute Rune Mirst with the Odense Symphony.

That was the Flute Concerto No. 2 in D by Mozart. Our soloist was Rune Mirst with the Odense Symphony. This is 89.9 WDAV. I'm Keenan Harmon in for Kristen Crumpler this Sunday. Music is made possible by WDAV donors and the Davidson College Music Department presenting the Charlotte Strings Collective, featuring works by Chevalier de Saint-Georges, William Grant Still, Adrian Gordon, alongside a new piece by poet Maurice Norman and composer Madison T. Bush. That'll be on Monday, October 12th at 7:30 p.m. in Tyler Tallman Hall in the Sloan Music Center. 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Some music for you here from a video game. This is Treetops from Wingspan, the music by Pavel Gorniak, performed by his ensemble.

That was Treetops from the video game Wingspan. Music by Pavel Gorniak, performed by his ensemble. 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I'm Keenan Harmon, in for Kristen Crumpler this Sunday. Hope you're doing well. I'm certainly glad to be with you, sharing some wonderful music. Your music is made possible by WDAV donors and by Charlotte Eye, Ear, Nose, and Throat Associates, providing eye, ENT, allergy, and facial plastic care to the Charlotte region. 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Some music for you here now by American composer Randall Thompson, who, although a lot of his orchestral works have been more well-known in recent decades, he is better known for a lot of his choral works. Here are The Last Words of David. Here's the Mormon Tabernacle Choir, as well as the Orchestra of Temple Square.

That was The Last Words of David by Randall Thompson. We heard the Mormon Tabernacle Choir with the Orchestra of Temple Square. They were led by Craig Jessup. Just had his music for you by William Grant Still. This is 89.9 WDAV, your classical companion. I'm Keenan Harmon in for Kristen Crumpler this Sunday. Music is made possible by WDAV donors and Appalachian State University's Appalachian Arts, presenting Mountain Stage with host Kathy Matea. The live recorded performance features Sarah Juros, Missy Raines, and Allegheny, Jill Andrews, and more on Friday, October 16th at 7:30 p.m. at the Schaefer Center for the Performing Arts. Tickets at theschaefercenter.org. William Grant Still is known as the Dean of African American Composers, and his Symphony No. 1 is well titled as the Afro-American Symphony. We're going to hear that here right now. Here's the Detroit Symphony led by Mamie Yerby.

0: was William Grant Still's Symphony No. 1, The Afro-American. We heard the Detroit Symphony. They were led by Naomi Yerby. Just ahead, a piano concerto for you. The Piano Concerto No. 1 by Giovanni Paisiello. We'll hear that with pianist Maria Clara Manetti with the English Chamber Orchestra. And later on, music by Gustav Holst. This is 89.9 WDAV. I'm Keenan Harmon, in for Kristen Crumpler this Sunday. Music is made possible by WDAV donors and the Charlotte Symphony, presenting Schubert's Ninth Symphony. Music director Kwame Ryan leads a program of fate, resilience, and triumph, including Mahler's Kindertotenlieder, featuring mezzo-soprano Rayanne Bryce Davis. Friday, October 23rd through Sunday, October 25th at the Knight Theater. 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
1: 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It is healing. 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

was the Piano Concerto No. 1 in C by Giovanni Paisiello. We heard pianist Maria Clara Minetti with the English Chamber Orchestra. This is 89.9 WDAV, your classical oasis. I'm Keenan Harmon in for Kristen Crumpler this Sunday. 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Music here by Gustav Holst from his The Planets Suite. Here is Jupiter, the bringer of jollity. Here's the Philharmonia Orchestra led by William Boughton.

0: That was Jupiter, the bringer of jollity from Gustav Holst's The Planets. We heard it performed by the Philharmonia Orchestra. That'll wrap up my time with you this afternoon, with music this afternoon. Just ahead is Concierto. Be sure to stay tuned for that. I'm Keenan Harmon. Glad to have been in with you for Kristen Crumpler. Hope you have a wonderful rest of your Sunday. I'll be with you again for the Sunday Night Music at 9 p.m. Music is made possible by WDAV donors and the Hickory Choral Society, opening its 49th season with a concert of remembrance and renewal, commemorating the 25th anniversary of September 11th and the ongoing recovery from Hurricane Helene. Featuring Bluegrass Band, Aubrey and the Clydes, Sunday, October 18th at 3 p.m. at First Baptist Church in Hickory. 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
1: 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Soy Frank Domínguez. 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

Semblanzas, or Aspects, by Jorge Olaya Muñoz, a Colombian composer and musician. That was Quintet of the Americas. That's an example of a pasillo, a Colombian and Ecuadorian dance form similar to the waltz. Before that, you heard Lo que el viento se llevó, What the Wind Took With It, or Gone With the Wind, if you want to simplify it, music by another Colombian, José Ibrahim El Cure, whose parents were Lebanese immigrants to Colombia. You heard Quintet of the Americas performing on Concierto, classical music by Spanish and Latin American composers and performers. Quintet of the Americas was founded in Bogotá, Colombia in 1976 and is now based in New York City since 1979, and it specializes in exploring the music of the diverse cultures of the Americas. Continuamos esta hora de música para grupos pequeños con un cuarteto de cuerdas tocando música de Haydn. Cuarteto Casals fue fundado en 1997 en la Escuela Reina Sofía en Madrid y hoy se considera uno de los grupos más importantes de la música de cámara. Aquí tocan el cuarteto en mi bemol, La Broma, por un compositor muy chistoso, Franz Joseph Haydn.

The String Quartet in E-flat, Opus 33, Number 2, The Joke, by a composer known for his sense of humor, Franz Joseph Haydn. That was Cuarteto Casals, founded in 1997 at the Reina Sofia School in Madrid, and today considered one of the most important chamber groups. This is Concierto, classical music by Spanish and Latin American composers and performers. Soy Frank Dominguez.

The Suite Española, or Spanish Suite, by Isaac Albéniz, a brass quintet arrangement of music originally for solo piano, the ensemble performing known as Spanish Brass in English, or Los Metales, or Lure Metals. Their CD, Caminos de España, or Spanish Paths, consists of adaptations of Spanish music originally for other instruments. The ensemble was founded in 1989. This is Concierto, classical music by Spanish and Latin American composers and performers, and we've been enjoying an hour of music for smaller ensembles. Soy Frank Domínguez, deseándole todo lo mejor. Hasta la próxima.

the Mexican folk musician Ernesto Anaya performing with his ensemble and singing La Petenera. Petenera is a song form that traces back to flamenco music and 16th century Spanish song forms such as the jácara. You also heard Arrullo, or Lullaby, by Blas Galindo, Voz en Punto, the vocal ensemble led by José Galván. Blas Galindo was born in Jalisco in 1910, and he studied in the National Conservatory under Carlos Chávez, and during that time formed El Grupo de los Cuatro, the Group of Four, with other nationalist composers. Ultimately, Blas Galindo was named director of the very conservatory where he studied. This is Concierto, classical music by Spanish and Latin American composers and performers.

The Piano Sonata No. 18 in E-flat, Opus 31, No. 3 by Beethoven. The pianist Bruno Leonardo Gelber, born in Buenos Aires, Argentina in 1948, of a violinist father and a pianist mother. He began playing music in public at the age of 5, but at the age of 7 he became sick with polio and had to spend a year bedridden. Fortunately, he recuperated with only a minor limp. He studied piano in Argentina with Vincenzo Scaramuzza, who was the teacher of Marta Argerich, and also in France with the famous Marguerite Long. This is Concierto, classical music by Spanish and Latin American composers and performers. Y terminamos esta edición del programa con música por un compositor colombiano de origen italiano, Pedro Biava Ramponi, quien vivió de 1902 hasta 1972. Escuchamos su fantasía sobre motivos colombianos con la Orquesta Filarmónica de Bogotá, dirigida por el hijo del compositor, Luis Biava.

a fantasy on Colombian motifs or themes by Pedro Biava with the Philharmonic Orchestra of Bogota, conducted by the son of the composer, Luis Biava. Pedro Biava Ramponi was of Italian descent. He lived from 1902 until 1972. This has been Concierto, classical music by Spanish and Latin American composers and performers. Soy Frank Dominguez y como siempre, un gran placer y muchas gracias por escuchar.

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Hello, and welcome to With Heart and Voice, a program that celebrates the rich heritage of sacred choral and organ music. I'm Peter Dubois, and I'm pleased to be your host for the next hour of great listening. Thanks for joining me. It's time once again to celebrate some notable composer birthdays on With Heart and Voice. Among those who are celebrating major birthdays in October are Thomas Wilkes, marking 450 years, and Howard Hanson, born 130 years ago. Great sacred choral and organ music by them, as well as several others, including perennial favorites Herbert Howells and Ray Vaughan Williams. We'll begin with dramatic organ music by Herbert Howells, born October 18, 1892, in Gloucestershire. Between 1915 and 1918, he composed three rhapsodies for organ. We hear the third of these in C-sharp minor, composed in a single night during World War I during a Zeppelin raid he experienced in York. One can feel the anxiety of the time in this wonderful performance by prize-winning organist James Keeley. He plays the historic organ of St. Joseph's Cathedral in Buffalo.